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4: Up first, the Heavyweight Brass Band. Inspired by the New Orleans brass band tradition, the Heavyweight's original stance keeps one foot firmly rooted in the rich legacy of jazz, while one foot steps forward into the future. Let's take a listen to their tune, Get Off the Ground, off their album, Brastronomical.

Ann Weber is an integral part of the new wave of the Brooklyn avant-garde jazz scene. A saxophonist and flutist who strives for the unexpected, she has furthermore consistently proven herself to be a unique and forward-thinking composer with releases such as Simple and Percussive Mechanics. Her new album, Binary, is the follow-up to Simple, which features bandmates John Hollenbeck and Matt Mitchell, which further establishes Weber as a compelling improviser and composer. We're going to listen to Ann Weber's Simple Trio from her album Binary. We're going to listen to the track Underhelmed.

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Give us a like on Facebook at Modern Jazz Today. Up next is Larry Corbin. He's got a brand new album called Corbin Nation. We're going to take a listen to the title track. Let's dig in.

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1: Up first is Future Prospect, a new septet from Richmond, Virginia. Fine young jazz musicians. The sound? Funky, expansive, and dreamlike. Reminiscent of the 70s fusion sound, but with a fresh feel. Let's take a listen to their track, MJ 2.0, from the album, The Climb.

Up next on the queue, Elliot Gavin. Elliot Gavin is one of the rising stars of the UK jazz scene, a superbly gifted composer and pianist whose maverick imagination and magpie-like ability to blend disparate worlds of influences into his own unique musical vision has him compared to people like Django Bates, although in truth, he sounds like no one except himself. We're going to take a listen to the track, Lions, from his album Punch. Elliot Gavin Trio.

That was Quebec-based Intacto from their album Adamalucina. Coming up next is Livio Alameda from his album Action and Reaction. Livio is a part of Grammy Award-winning Arturo Ofero's sextet. Let's take a listen to his track, Blues Bayo.

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An Austin-based 10-piece collective of musicians known as Hard Proof is what's up in the queue next. We're going to listen to their track, Trickle Down, from their album, Stinger.

That was Tyr vs. Bin off the new Mehdi Gurvil album, Tropical Rain. Up next is a double shot. We're going to take a listen to the Fred Hughes Trio off their album, Matrix, the title track. Also, the Greg Hatza Organization, Hand Jive, off his album, Digging Up My Roots. Let's take a listen.

0: It's that time again when we say goodbye, but only until next week. We look forward to having you join us next time on Modern Jazz Today, where we will be presenting today's artists, cutting their teeth and cutting the edge of sound. 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
1: Jeff Williams
0: when it's time to tune in and turn up again. 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

0: Hey, this is Drew Emmett from Leftovers. No, all right, here we go. Hi there, this is Andy Falco of the Infamous String Dusters, and you're listening to KOCF LP Bonita, Oregon.
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3: The Grape Nuts Flakes program, starring Orson Welles, who's pinch-hitting for Jack Benny, with Mary Livingston, Phil Harris, Dennis Day, Rochester, and yours truly, Don Wilson.

How's this for a pretty good little motto I saw in the tailor shop the other day? A man is not completely well-dressed unless he wears a smile. Pretty good philosophy, huh? And ladies, wouldn't you like to see your husband leave for work every morning with the same completely well-dressed look, a smile? Well, the right kind of breakfast is certainly a great little starter offer. And I can't think of a man or boy who doesn't like crisp, toasty brown grape nuts flakes. 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And grape nuts flakes are a whole grain cereal, you know, so they bring you grand all-around nourishment. 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

0: That was Something for the Boys, played by the orchestra. And now, ladies and gentlemen, we would like to turn the clock back to yesterday morning and show you what happened when our whole gang visited Orson Welles at his motion picture studio, where he is writing, acting, directing, producing, and enjoying his new picture. Mary had just returned from the East the night before, so Phil and Dennis stopped by her house to give her a lift.
1: Will you please stay on the outside, driver? We have to make a turn up here.
2: Take it easy, Goldilocks. I know how to handle a car.
1: Okay, sister, okay.
2: If you want to drive, come up here and sit on my lap.
1: Nothing doing, honey. That'd be pleasure driving, and they'd take away my gas book. Catch on?
3: Oh, Phil, behave yourself. You know how nervous I am today.
1: Listen, Mary, there's nothing to be nervous about. You're just going to meet Orson Welles, and he's a nice guy.
3: Well, I hear he's very temperamental.
1: Sure he's temperamental, but who ain't? Take me, for instance.
3: You?
1: Sure. My eggs was cold this morning, so I says to Alice, "Listen, movie star, go out in the kitchen and give me a retake on this hand fruit." I told her.
4: You know, Mr. Harris, that's the way I'm going to treat my wife when I get married. I'm going to be the boss like you are.
1: Who said I was boss? I'm still combing egg out of my hair, bub. You know, women in the morning is poison. Watch it, driver. You nearly hit that lamppost.
2: Well, I'd like to see you drive and straighten your girdle at the same time, brother.
1: Now, that ain't no excuse.
3: Oh, leave her alone, Phil. I know just how she feels. And getting back to Orson Welles, I think he did a great job in the program last week.
4: What did Mr. Benny think of him?
1: Yeah, how did old Sniffle Snoot like the show?
3: Well, when Orson called up Mr. Mortimer, the sponsor, and bawled the heck out of him, Jack thought sure we'd all lose our job.
1: He was really worried, huh?
3: Was he? He pulled the string out of his pajamas and tried to hang himself on the bed lamp. He was hysterical.
4: Hey, Mr. Harris, isn't that the studio right ahead of us?
1: Yeah, pull up here, driver.
2: Okay, Goldilocks.
4: How much do we owe you, miss?
2: Skip it, handsome. Just give me your phone number.
4: But, Sergeant, the meter says a dollar and a half.
2: Don't underrate yourself, Junior. So long.
4: I don't know what women see in me.
3: Me neither, and I'm a woman. Come on, let's go inside the studio.
1: Wow, get a load of that sign over the gate.
4: Where?
1: Right there, through these portals past Orson Welles. Ain't that class?
4: Hey, who is this fellow coming toward us with the long black cape and sword in his hand?
3: Well, that must be the gate man. I'll ask him where Mr. Welles is. Hello there.
5: Halt, varlets, and state thy mission. And having heard, I'll trumpet to the walls and sound thy welcome.
1: Now let's all get a load of that character.
3: Yeah. Pardon me, could you tell us what stage Mr. Welles is on?
5: All the walls are stage, and all the men and women merely players.
1: I'd give $1 million if I could mush mouth like that.
5: You will find Mr. Welles on stage 5.
3: Thank you. Goodbye.
5: Goodbye. Parting is such sweet sorrow that I shall say goodbye till it be morrow. Longfellow.
3: That's Shakespeare.
5: Oh, yes.
1: All right, come on. Follow me, kids. There's stage 5 right over there.
4: Gee, I wonder if I should have given that cab driver my phone number. Nah, play hard to get. That's my motto.
3: Dennis, you can figure that out some other time.
4: Okay, but I want to get married while I'm young and beautiful.
3: No use waiting. I got to have a talk with that kid.
4: Anytime, any place, sister.
3: All quiet.
1: Well, here we are on stage 5. Being an actor, I'll lead the way.
6: Quiet! Quiet on the set!
3: Say, who's that guy?
4: Oh, that's Mr. Tootle Quirtle, Mr. Welles, the secretary. Hello, Mr. Tootle Quirtle.
6: Hello, Dennis. Come right in, folks. Mr. Welles is expecting you.
1: How is the old boy, old boy?
6: Oh, he's been in a marvelous mood all morning. His uncle died and left him a pound of butter.
3: I don't see Mr. Welles around the set. Where is he?
6: He'll be here shortly, miss. At present, he's in his dressing room with his valet. changing into formal dinner clothes for the next scene.
7: Confound this blasted tie. It always comes out longer on one end than the other. Oh, valet! Valet!
8: Right here, Mr. Wells.
7: Rochester! Rochester, let me ask you something.
8: Yes, Mr. Wells?
7: Why is it that I am able to write, act, direct, and produce a motion picture, and yet I can't tie a simple little bow knot?
8: It's the same with me, Mr. Wells. I can cook, drive a car, clean the house, and answer the phone, but I can't make an eight the hard way. Here's your cufflinks, Mr. Wells.
7: Thank you. Incidentally, Rochester, when are we going to continue with that interesting game you've been teaching me, the one that involves those little spotted ivory cubes?
8: You mean Central Avenue shuffleboard?
7: Yes, that's it. It's a fascinating sport.
8: I don't think you ought to mess around with those cubes anymore, Mr. Wells.
7: Why not?
8: If I make one more seven, you'll be handing me my cufflinks.
7: I can't understand it. Ever since you introduced me to this game, I've had bad luck.
8: Well, with my dice, don't look for any improvement. They work so well together, I call them Abbott and Costello.
7: Oh, I see.
8: Here, let me help you into your tailcoat.
7: Thank you. Oh, by the way, Rochester, I noticed a dab of ketchup on my gray suit this morning. You may have it.
8: Thanks, Mr. Wells. Ketchup is hard to get nowadays.
7: I mean the suit, the suit. Suit is yours.
8: Oh. Well, thanks, Mr. Wells. Thanks very much.
7: What are you so excited about? Hasn't Mr. Benny ever given you an old suit of his?
8: Just the one he wore with Teddy Roosevelt's Rough Riders. But I ain't got a horse.
7: Oh, in that case, I shall give you a horse, a fine Arabian steed.
8: Mr. Wells, working for you is paradise.
7: Come in. Yes, Miss Harrington.
9: Ready for you on the set, Mr. Wells. Here's the next scene we're shooting for your approval.
7: Good. I'll glance over it. Oh, no, no, no. No, this will never do. Only an idiot could compose such drivel.
9: But Mr. Wells, you wrote this yourself.
7: And there's no use waiting. I'll have to have a talk with me. Miss Harrington, take down these changes.
9: Yes, Mr. Wells.
7: Instead of a ranch house in Arizona, it shall be a penthouse in New York City.
9: Yes, Mr.
7: Instead of guitars playing softly in the background, I want a thunderstorm with lightning.
9: How many volts?
7: At least a dozen. And finally, instead of the girl slapping my face when I kiss her, she shall thrust a dagger deep into my bosom. Yes, I shall die.
9: Die? But, Mr. Wells, it's only the second reel. Who'll handle the rest of the picture?
7: My ghost. I shall work in whitewash. That is all, Miss Harrington?
9: Yes, Mr. Wells.
7: I'll see you later, Rochester. If anyone calls, I'll be down on stage 5 being stabbed.
8: What a man. Never a dull moment around here.

0: What's keeping Mr. Wells? We've been waiting for him for a half an hour.
1: Yeah, imagine wasting time around here when I could be out somewhere improving my mind.
2: Don't be silly. There are no burlesque shows open this time in the morning.
1: Oh, I mean with books or something like that.
2: Jeepers, what's that?
3: On your feet, everybody. Mr. Wells is approaching.
4: Good morning. This is Orson Welles.
5: Well, Dennis and Phil, I'm glad you dropped by. Have you been here long?
1: Yeah, quite a while, but I told the kids, let's hang around till Orsi gets here.
5: Orsi? Who is Orsi?
0: That's you, silly.
5: Orsi. That's murder. Well, who is this charming young lady? Come, come, my dear. Speak up.
6: Well, my name is Mary Livingston, and I'm not the least bit nervous, so there.
5: Now, now, Mary, there's nothing to be nervous about. When did you get back to town?
6: Yesterday on the Super Cheap. I got off at Pasadena.
5: Oh, I wish I'd known that. I would have arranged for the Tournament of Roses to be held simultaneously with your arrival.
6: Gee, I like this guy.
1: Yeah, didn't I tell you that Orson really does things in a big way?
0: Who did anything? He just said it.
5: Well, Dennis, I have spent years inflating the balloon that is Wells. Please do not puncture it.
6: Yes.
5: Tell me, Mary, how's Jack coming along? Is he up and about?
2: Oh, yes, he's feeling a lot better. A few more days and he'll be all over his nervous breakdown.
5: Nervous breakdown? I thought Jack had a cold in his chest.
2: He did, but when he got his doctor bill, he went right from a mustard plaster into a straitjacket.
5: What?
2: It took four of us to hold him down.
5: Good heavens.
7: Pardon me, Mr. Wells.
5: What is it, Miss Harrington?
7: Would you mind okaying the budget for this sequence?
5: Not at all. There'll be one change here, Miss Harrington. Instead of wardrobe, $8,000. Make the wardrobe cost $9,000.
7: But, Mr. Wells...
5: But nothing. I promised one of the extra girls a mink coat. That is all, Miss Harrington?
7: Yes, Mr. Wells.
5: Yes, Mr. Wells. Yes, Mr. Wells. Sometimes I wish I weren't perfect so people could differ with me. It's written out for me. Dennis, what are you doing with that script?
0: Oh, I was just looking it over, Mr. Wells. I thought there might be a part in it for me where I'm a big lover.
5: Lover? Oh, I'm sorry, Dennis, but you're definitely not the romantic type.
0: Oh, yeah? Did a cab driver ever ask you for your phone number?
5: Yes, and I'm having dinner with her tonight.
1: Oh, Arthur, you're really on the beam, kid.
5: Whatever that is, I'm glad. Here's Don Wilson. Hello, Don.
8: Oh, hello, Arson. How are you, kid?
1: Hello, Don.
5: Don, glad to see you, Don. Did you have any trouble getting through the gate?
1: Nah, they just rubbed some Vaseline on him and gave him a shove. That Harris is a Lulu.
5: Mr. Harris. Mr. Harris, at this moment, I find it very difficult to refrain from slugging you.
8: Oh, by the way, Orson, I brought along a copy of what I intend to say about grape nuts flakes on the program tomorrow. Would you like to hear?

0: with its malty rich flavor is America's fastest growing flake cereal.
1: Very good, go on.
0: But that's all there is, Orson.
1: That's all? That's all you're going to say about grape nuts, flakes? Good heavens, man, use a little imagination.
0: But Orson...
1: let me show you what I mean. Miss Harrington, Mr. Tootle Quittle, sound effects, please.
2: Yes, Mr. Wells.
1: Faces, everyone. Curtain, music.
3: Presenting Grape Nuts Flakes, I Love You, an Orson Welles production, produced and directed by Mr. Welles, and starring Orson Welles.
1: Ladies and gentlemen, whether you live in the heart of a great metropolis, or on a farm where all is tranquil, whether your home is in the wintry north, or here in sunny California, wherever you live, ladies and gentlemen, you will love the malty, rich flavor of toasty, brown, sweet as a nut, grape, nuts, flakes. And remember, ladies and gentlemen, each economy-sized package contains not 1 ounce, not 2 ounces, but 12 ounces of those delicious golden brown flakes. I thank you. Oh, I feel much better now. The flakes and I have had our fling. Oh, by the way, Dennis, speaking of the program, what song are you singing tomorrow?
4: Black Magic. It's a great number.
1: Let me hear it. Can't be any more magic than Rochester's dice. Sing, Dennis.

0: Excellent, excellent, Dennis. I like that number very much. You may sing it on the program tomorrow.
1: Thank you.
0: However, the following Sunday, I think you should do something operatic. I want you to sing the quartet from Rigoletto.
1: But, Mr. Wells, a quartet is four different voices.
0: I'll handle the other three.
1: Gosh, you mean you're going to sing soprano, contralto, and baritone at the same time?
0: Yes, Dennis.
1: That I gotta hear.
0: You will, you will. Now, if you'll excuse me, I'd better get on with my picture.
2: What a busy guy. He's a bee with brains.
3: Well, by the way, Orson, what's the title of this picture you're making?
0: Well, I've called my story very simply, The March of Destiny. It deals with everything that ever happened. From the beginning of creation to the present day.
2: Hey, Orson, is there anything in it about me?
0: Well, no, Phil. My picture is handled entirely in symbolic retrospect.
2: What? What was that? Give me that again.
4: He could give you that all day long, and you wouldn't even feel it. Sit down, will you?
5: Oh, Mr. Wells, a terrible thing has happened. Miss Devere, your leading lady, has just eloped to Las Vegas with Jeffrey Hamilton.
0: Jeffrey Hamilton?
5: Yes, the man who plays the part of your brother in today's sequence. What will we do?
0: I have a very simple solution. Mary, you shall be my leading lady.
4: Your leading lady? Gosh.
0: Bill, you'll be my brother.
2: Your brother? Are we twins?
0: Heaven forbid. Well, let's get started, shall we? Here's your script, Mary.
4: Gee, if I'm going to be your leading lady, I better throw away this bubble gum.
0: No, keep it. I may have you do a dance later.
6: Pardon me for interrupting, Mr. Wells, but we just had a long-distance call from Mr. Benny.
0: From Mr. Benny? What'd he want?
6: He wanted to know if I was happy in my new job working for you.
0: What'd you tell him?
6: I lied, and now he's happy.
0: I know Jack. He didn't call long distance from Chicago just to find out if Rochester was happy. I wonder what else he wanted.
4: Well, he's getting better. Maybe he wanted to know if that cab driver has a friend.
0: That's probably it. Now, Mary, Phil, before we rehearse, I think I'd better explain the scene to you.
7: Quiet, everybody. Mr. Wells is explaining.
0: Now, Mary, in this scene, you as my fiancé and Phil as my brother have parts which overshadow mine in dramatic intensity.
4: You mean we're more important than you are?
0: Definitely. The motivation of the scene, its mood,

0: pulse and temple rest entirely in your hands.
1: I want my face in the picture, too.
0: Mary, please. Please. You, Phil, will play the part of my younger brother, who is a cheat, a cur, and a scoundrel.
2: Oh, I get it, a heel without a soul. Oh, that Harris is solid when he gets rolling.
0: Phil, you're a genius, and I ought to know. Now, as the scene opens, I enter your apartment, Phil, unexpectedly, and to my surprise, I find my sweetheart in your arms. And remember, Mary, you and Phil carry the burden of the scene.
1: Okay.
0: Right, now let's try it.
3: Hey, quiet on the set. Mr. Wills is about to emote.
0: Thank you. The door opens.
4: What? What's this? Mildred, what are you doing here? Answer me, I say. What are you doing in my brother's apartment?
1: Well...
4: No explanations are necessary. I have eyes. I'm not blind to what's been going on. If I hadn't been madly in love with you, Mildred, I'd have brought things to a climax long ago. And now, Clarence, what have you got to say?
2: Well...
4: Alibis! Alibis? Nothing but alibis. To think that the two of you have been together every afternoon for months. Why are you looking at me like that, Mildred? Have you something to tell me? Come, speak up.
1: Well...
4: Never mind, I know what you're going to say. You're going to say it's me you love and that Clarence is just a passing fancy. You're both strangely quiet. Why don't you speak up? Is it because your guilt is so obvious?
2: Well, I...
1: Wait a minute, that's my line.
2: Oh, pardon me.
0: Come on, Mary. Give me the cue. Well.
1: I've said well so much, I feel like the old oaken bucket. Okay, well...
4: This is the end, Mildred. Our engagement is broken. Shattered beyond repair. But you may keep the engagement ring I gave you. That is, if you want it.
1: Well...
4: It's yours.
0: I must leave now. And as for you, Clarence, if you ever so much as cross my path again, I shall thrash you within an inch of your life. Goodbye.
1: Clarence, my love, kiss me.
2: Darling, I love you.
0: No. Let's cut that. After my exit, the scene is definitely over. All right, places, everyone. Let's shoot it. Camera, lights, action!

0: Ladies, ever stop to think of all the wonderful new substitutes being worked out these days to take the place of things of which we're short? Like the amazing Aralac dress material made of milk, and the substitute for silk conjured up out of coal tar and air. But there's one thing we don't need to find a substitute for, because it's abundant, and you don't have to give up any precious ration stamps for it. That's the whole grain cereals our government nutrition program is asking us to eat more of. Whole grain cereals such as delicious toasty brown grape nuts flakes are plentiful, thrifty, and one of the most nourishing foods you can serve. 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
1: And so, until next Sunday night, ladies and gentlemen, this is your obedient servant, Orson Welles. And Mary, I'm glad you're back on the show. It's been a pleasure working with you today.
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Good evening. This is Peter Lorre. Would it bore you to hear a tale of tragic murder? Are you unwilling to sit through the telling of a strange and horrible story? The brief narrative of a man caught in a web of evil? You're not? Then, my friends, keep right on listening to the Mystery Playhouse.

A sense of humor, I've heard it said many times, is of real benefit to him who possesses one. This particular sense has come to be so generally admired that it has attained the stature of a first-class virtue. Well, the fellow whom you're about to meet, while hardly falling into the virtuous category, he does have a sense of humor. Things like murder, or hate, and madness, or someone telling him his mother just died, practically rolls him in the aisles. He loves a good ghoulish joke. Oh, and he loves to tell them too. He's about to start one now. So follow me, please, to the inner sanctum and your host, Raymond.

0: Good evening, friends of the inner sanctum. Now, come in, won't you? This is your host, Raymond, again, disturbing the peace. Say, have you ever had the screaming memes? Did you ever get an attack of the yelling and wailing jitters? Do you walk in your sleep? Do you ever wake in the middle of the night shrieking at the top of your lungs? Oh, you do? Well, you must be an awfully hard person to live with. Well, friends, it's time for our story to begin. From this point on, forget everything pleasant. Get a finger ready to chew on, turn the lights down low, and listen to Peter Lorre tell you the blood-curdling tale, Death is a Joker. Come with me to the criminal courts building. A tense hush falls upon the spectators as Charles Luther takes the stand.
1: Gentlemen of the jury, I'm accused of murder. I'm an actor, a comedian. Look at my face. Ugly, huh? Yes, so ugly that whoever looks at it laughs. I'm not telling you this to win sympathy for myself. I tell you this because it is important to your understanding. The strange events that brought me to this courtroom today to plead for my life. Shortly before midnight of November 28th, I went to the apartment of my friend Robert Langwell, the famous actor and matinee idol.
2: Charles, well, this is a surprise. Come in, come in.
1: Thank you.
2: Would you like a drink?
1: No, don't bother. I don't want anything.
2: No? Well, then here, may I take your thing?
1: Oh,
2: excuse me. Hello. Oh, George. Yes, I have the money for you. You'll be up? When? 20 minutes? Yes. Bye. George Galvin. You know him, Charles?
1: Yes.
2: Rotten actor, but an excellent poker player.
1: So I've heard. Robert, before leaving the theater tonight, someone told me that you and Julie Winthrop are going to be married. Is it true?
2: Yes, we'll be married in 2 weeks, right after my wife gets a decree in Reno.
1: You must not marry Julie.
2: Not marry Julie? Well, who are you to tell me what I can do?
1: I know Julie well, and I also know you. That's why you must not marry her.
2: Charles, it might be better for you to mind your own business. Julie and I are in love with each other.
1: No, you're not. She's fascinated by your good looks. She's impressed by your fame, but she does not love you.
2: Now, look here. We may be old friends, but I've stood all I'm going to. Wait a moment. I get it now. You're in love with her yourself.
1: I'm in love with Julie? No, we are just friends.
2: Friends? You're madly in love with her. That's why you came here tonight, isn't it?
1: No.
2: Friends.
1: Stop your laughing.
2: You, in love with a girl like Julie.
1: Why should my love make you laugh?
2: Oh, so you admit it, huh?
1: All right, I do. Why is it so funny?
2: Do you think she'd have you? You, a clown, ugly, clumsy? You, in love with Julie?
1: And why not? Why not?
2: You!
1: Stop your laughing! Stop it!
2: Can I? Look at yourself. Charles, let go of me.
1: No.
2: You're choking. Let go.
1: A joke, huh?
2: Charles.
1: A joke. Laugh. Go ahead. Laugh now. Laugh. Robert. Robert! I didn't mean it. Robert! Good Lord, what have I done? I rushed out of his apartment, trembling. I turned my coat collar up to hide my face. The streets were crowded with people coming from the late movies and restaurants. I tried to make myself act naturally, but it was impossible. Everyone I saw, every pair of eyes that looked at me, seemed to accuse me of my crime. I stopped, waited for the light to change.
3: Paper, mister. Morning paper. Read about the Reynolds execution.
1: Here, let me have one.
3: There you are.
1: I didn't know Reynolds was to be executed tonight.
3: Yeah, they burned him. Well, he deserved it, murdering his friend like he did. Oh, wait a minute, mister. You forgot your change.
1: Oh, never mind, never mind. to my apartment and I looked at the newspaper I'd bought. There was a photograph of Reynolds on the first page. In his face, I saw my future. The shattered hopes. The torture of the trial. The horrible, nerve-wracking experience of waiting for death. I flung the paper away. I went to the window. I opened it. I looked down 17 stories to the ground. How tiny people looked. The automobile lights moved like so many fireflies. I climbed out on the edge. I braced my arms. I took a deep breath. One last look. I closed my eyes and... doorbell rang. I hesitated a moment. I decided to answer it. I closed the window, went to the door.
3: Hello, Charles.
1: Julie.
3: Why did you rush away from the theater tonight? I was anxious to talk to you.
1: Talk to me about what?
3: I need your advice, Charles.
1: What's wrong?
3: Well, it's Robert.
1: What happened?
3: Well, nothing happened. It's just that I'm not sure I love him.
1: Not sure?
3: It's when I'm with him, everything seems all right. He's handsome and charming, but when I'm alone, I begin to wonder and to doubt.
1: Why?
3: Can't you guess why?
1: Guess? You left someone else?
3: Yes.
1: Well, who is it?
3: You.
1: Me?
3: Yes, that's what I came here to tell you. That's why I don't want to marry him.
1: Me?
3: Yes, I would have told you before, but I was so afraid of making a fool of myself. Me? You didn't seem to care.
1: I didn't care. Julie, this is crazy. I loved you from the moment I saw you.
3: You loved me?
1: Yes.
3: But, darling, why didn't you tell me?
1: Tell you? How could I? You are so young. You're so beautiful. And I, look at me. Ugly, clumsy. How could I speak to you?
3: Fools we both were. How you look means nothing to me.
1: Nothing?
3: Of course not, darling. How lucky we are we found out in time.
1: In time? In time? Oh, merciful heavens. What a joke. What a joke.
3: Charles, what's wrong? Oh,
1: what
3: there's
1: a
3: tears
1: joke.
3: Streaming down your face. Charles, you're hysterical. Now stop it.
1: What a
3: stop
1: joke.
3: It. Stop it!
1: Julia, there's something you must know.
3: Yes, darling.
1: Tonight I committed a murder.
3: Murder? What are you talking about?
1: I killed Robert.
3: Killed Robert? Out of your mind. You don't know what you're saying.
1: But it is true. I went to his apartment and we quarreled and I killed him.
3: Oh, no.
1: You told me a moment ago that you loved me. Do you still love me?
3: Yes, Charles.
1: Then tell me what to do, Julie. Help me. I can't think. I don't know where to turn, but what can I do, Julie? What can I do?
3: Now pull yourself together, Charles. This may not be as hopeless as you think.
1: Why?
3: Was Robert alone in the apartment when you called?
1: Yes.
3: Were you seen entering or leaving?
1: No.
3: Are you sure?
1: Yes, his apartment is on a second floor. I walked up and down.
3: What time did you get there?
1: Shortly before midnight.
3: And what did you do before that?
1: Went to a movie.
3: Movie? How long did you stay there?
1: Oh, only about 20 minutes.
3: Do you have the ticket stub?
1: Huh? Yes, here it is.
3: Charles, do you realize what this means? They may never find out about you.
1: Never find out?
3: That's right. They won't suspect you since they can't know your motive. No one saw you enter or leave, and you have an excellent alibi.
1: Motive? Alibi, Julie? Do you realize what we are doing? We are talking of this as if we planned this crime, as though we were criminals. But I committed a crime, yes, but I'm no criminal. I didn't mean to do it.
3: I know, darling, I know. But you must think of your own life now. And mine.
1: Life. Yes, Julia. Oh, I see what you mean. I'm not a criminal, but I must play the role of a criminal now. A subtler, clever criminal who is cunning enough to escape punishment. Can I do it? Can I do it, Julie?
3: Charles, listen to me. We must find out how much the police know. If it's hopeless and they have found out about you, then it would be best to give yourself up. But let's not make any decisions until we know.
1: But how can we know?
3: Did Robert expect anyone tonight?
1: Yes, George Galvin phoned while I was there. He said he'd be up in about 20 minutes.
3: Then the body must have been discovered by now.
1: Yes, I'm sure the police must be there by this time.
3: I think that I'll go to Robert's apartment.
1: No, Julie, no. I don't want you to become involved.
3: I'm already involved. If it weren't for me, this horrible thing would never have happened. The least I can do is to help you now.
1: But, Julie...
3: Promise me you will not leave this apartment, Charles.
1: All right.
3: I won't be long.
1: Julie.
3: Yes.
1: If something happens, if something goes wrong and we're separated before you return, I want you to know that I don't know how to say it, Julie.
3: You don't have to say it, darling. I know what you mean. Goodbye.
1: Goodbye. A criminal. I have to think like one, to act like one, have to be one. What question would they ask?
4: Where were you at 12 o'clock that night of November 28th?
1: I was in a movie. Here's the stub. No. No, they can see immediately that I'm lying. My voice must not tremble. I shouldn't be so quick with the answer.
4: Where were you at 12 midnight of November 28th?
1: Where was I? Let me see. Well, I left the theater and I went to a movie. It was a very amusing picture. Very amusing.
4: Can you prove what you say?
1: Prove? Well, I don't know. It would be difficult. I may have the ticket stub somewhere. Yes, here. Let me show it to you. Here it is.
4: Did you have a quarrel with Robert Langwell?
1: Quarrel with... We were friends. We played in many shows together. We were on the best of terms.
4: That's all, Mr. Luther. You may leave now.
1: Yes, I can plead. It is possible. I can escape punishment. Police. Can it be the police? Maybe it is Julie.
5: Good evening, Charles.
1: George Gill.
5: I know it's rather late for an unexpected visit.
1: Yes, it is.
5: But this is important, Charles. A matter of life and death, you might say.
1: What do you mean?
5: Have you a cigarette?
1: Huh? Yes, here.
5: Thanks. What's the matter, Charles? Your hand's trembling.
1: It's nothing.
5: You don't seem to be your usual self this evening. No quips, no jokes. What's wrong?
1: I don't always feel like joking.
5: Yes, Charles, it's strange about human nature, isn't it? Who would have ever dreamed that tonight, a few minutes before midnight, you entered Robert Langwell's apartment, quarreled with him over Julie, and choked him to death?
1: What are you talking about?
5: You're an excellent actor, Charles. But you're wasting your talents on me. Save them for the footlights. Or the police?
1: Police? Will you please tell me what all this is about?
5: Still acting, huh? Now look, Charles. You killed Robert shortly before midnight tonight.
1: You are mistaken. I was in a movie at that time.
5: Oh, so that's your alibi. Very clever. No, Charles, either we discuss terms now or I go to the police.
1: Wait. How did you find out?
5: That is my secret.
1: What do you want?
5: Money. All you have on hand. All you can dig up.
1: All right. Come with me. I have some money in the bedroom.
5: All right. Just a moment.
1: What is the pistol?
5: Yes.
1: Why?
5: I'm taking no chances. Let's go.
1: All right.
5: Well, where's the money? Charles, stand back or I'll fire. Stand back.
1: No!
5: Let go of my hand. Let go.
1: I'll twist it. I'll twist it till the gun points to your head. There. There.
5: Charles, let go of my hand. You don't know what you're doing.
1: Go on. Fire now. The bullet will enter your brain. Fire.
5: Charles.
1: Fire.
5: Charles, don't.
1: I'll make you fire. I'll squeeze your finger.
5: Charles, let go.
1: Go on.
5: This is all a joke.
1: I'll make you.
5: Stop it, Charles.
1: Just a second. Just a second.
3: Charles. Darling. Darling, there's nothing more to worry about. Everything's all right now. We can be married and go on living and never fear anything.
1: What makes you say that?
3: Darling, you didn't commit a crime at all.
1: What do you mean?
3: Robert's alive.
1: Alive?
3: Yes, he's downstairs now paying the taxi.
1: Robert? Is he alive?
3: Yes. I spoke to him about the marriage, and he was wonderful about the whole thing. Darling, aren't you happy? Our worries are all over. You can smile and be gay. That must be Robert now.
6: Hello, Charles.
1: Robert. I thought you were...
6: Well, I'm not.
1: But how did you...
6: You see, I fainted. George Galvin came in and brought me to.
1: George Galvin. Did you tell George Galvin what happened?
6: Yes, I did. Look here, Charles. As I told Julie, I'm willing to forget the whole thing if you are.
1: Forget? Forget?
6: Yes. It might have ended tragically, you know, but thinking it over, I realized I'm as much to blame as you are. So if you're willing to shake hands.
1: Shake hands?
3: Dear, now, darling, there's nothing more to worry about. I feel so happy I could... Charles, what's the matter with you?
1: It's nothing. It's nothing. It's nothing.

0: Gentlemen of the jury, I became a criminal. Well, because I thought I had committed a crime, and I had to think like a criminal. My motives were those of all men. I wanted happiness and wanted marriage to the woman I loved. What would you have done in my place? And I still think I know that guy. I wish I could place him. Well, it must be wonderful to have a sense of humor, but I don't think Charlie feels much like laughing. Do you? We'll pay a return visit to the inner sanctum and its fun-loving host, Raymond, soon, but don't go, please. Not until we drop in at the green room, where the players are rehearsing our next performance in the mystery playhouse. Come with me, please. Come.
1: Change the dressings at midnight and again in the morning, nurse.
2: Yes, doctor.
3: Well, doctor, what did you find? Will I be blind? Is it very bad?
1: Now, take it easy, Mr. Denton. There's nothing to worry about. Nothing at all.
3: You're sure? You aren't just saying that.
1: I'm quite sure.
3: Valerie, did you hear that? I'm not going to be blind. Valerie, where are you?
4: Right here, darling.
3: Did you hear? I won't be blind. Isn't that wonderful?
4: Yes, darling, it's marvelous.
3: You don't sound very excited. Valerie, don't you realize I'm going to see again?
1: She doesn't sound excited because I don't want you to be excited, Mr. Denton. You've got to relax. Try to sleep.
3: Sleep? With this ungodly pain? My eyes feel as though they were on fire.
1: That will stop as soon as the opiate I gave you takes hold. You'll be comfortable, I'm sure. Now, good night.
2: You're going now, Doctor?
1: Yes, I'll look in on your husband in the morning.
2: Stephen?
3: Yes, Valerie?
2: Do you mind if I step out into the corridor for a moment?
3: But you promised not to leave me. I'm afraid, Valerie. Everything's so dark,
2: The nurse will be here, dear, if you want anything. I just want to ask Dr. Wade some questions.
3: Questions? But he's already told us.
2: Yes, Stephen, I know. But I'd like to find out about the treatment and how I'm to take care of you when we get you home, you know. Just little things.
3: All right. But hurry back. I want you near me.
2: I will, dear.
1: Good night, Mr. Denton.
3: Good night, Doctor. And thank you.
1: You're quite welcome. After you, Mrs. Denton.
2: Thank you.
1: I suggest we step into the consultation room across the hall. We'll have more privacy.
2: All right.
1: Here we are.
2: Thank you.
1: Well, it's been a long time, Valerie.
2: Yes, Paul, it has.
1: Almost 10 years, isn't it?
2: About that.
1: Strange that you should have called me, of all people, to treat your husband's eyes.
2: Oh, I was panicky, Paul. I didn't know what to do. It all happened so suddenly. Stephen was working in his laboratory at the house when suddenly I heard a violent explosion. I ran in and found him clutching his eyes and screaming, "I'm blind." First thing I thought of was an ambulance. Then you...
1: Why didn't you think of me 10 years ago?
2: That's not fair, Paul.
1: Was it fair to turn your back on me and then to marry a man almost twice your age?
2: Paul, please, why bring up ancient history?
1: It isn't ancient history to me. I've never forgotten you.
2: Paul, about Stephen's eyes.
1: What about them?
2: I have a feeling that you weren't telling him the truth.
1: You're right.
2: Oh, you mean he's not going to regain his sight? He's going to be blind? Oh, Paul.
1: You don't expect me to be terribly concerned, do you, Valerie? After all, he did take you away from me.
2: Don't be vindictive, Paul. It wasn't Stephen's fault. He didn't even know of your existence.
1: And you never told him that we were on the point of being married.
2: No, never.
1: It's rather ironic that we should meet again at the bedside of my rival. Your husband, A man who may forever walk in darkness.
2: Don't say that, Paul. It's horrible.
1: But unfortunately true. A moment ago, you told me not to be vindictive. I'm not, really. But if I were, I could have my fill of vengeance if I told him about us. And then told him that he'll be blind forever.
2: You wouldn't, Paul.
1: Or I might take another form of revenge. I could tell you that an operation is called for. A very delicate operation.
2: Are you trying to say that there might be a chance?
1: Yes. But supposing I refuse to perform the operation?
2: Paul, you're joking. You can't mean that.
1: Perhaps not. But you call me vindictive. Suppose I operate, and my scalpel slips. What if he dies?
2: That would be murder. You're not a murderer, Paul. You wouldn't risk your professional reputation. Why must you torment me this way?
1: You really love him, don't you?
2: Yes, I do.
1: Then forget the things that I've been saying. I want you to think of me as a friend. I want you to trust me.
2: I do trust you, Paul.
1: Thank you. Now as to the possibility of surgery. Here is the situation. The transparent film over your husband's eyes, the corneas, were burned and torn with the explosion. They've been so damaged that blindness will result, even though the eyes heal.
2: But you think an operation would cure that?
1: Possibly, although it's a very delicate job. The injured cornea must be peeled away and replaced by a fresh, healthy one.
2: Where can you get healthy corneas?
1: From the eyes of the dead.
2: Oh.
1: It isn't quite as horrible as it sounds, Valerie. You know, dying people often will their eyes for just this purpose. We maintain what we call a corneal bank. It's much the same as a blood bank, only but there's this difference. Corneal tissue can't be stored more than 48 hours. It must be fresh, or it's no good.
2: You have some available in the bank?
1: No, that's the trouble. I'm afraid we haven't.
2: But there's got to be some, Paul.
1: I don't know where, Valerie. Unless...
2: Unless what?
1: I was just thinking. Last night, one of the interns asked me to look at a charity case that puzzled him. Now, the patient is a Hindu or a Persian named Chandra. He lives in a dirty little shack near the waterfront.
2: Yes, Paul?
1: I stopped by and examined him. I found an incurable condition. There's no way to save him. He won't live more than a day or two, but his eyes are healthy.
2: You mean you think he might...
1: I don't know. You'd have to have his consent, of course.
2: Take me to him, Paul. I'm sure I can make him understand.
1: Oh, it may not be so easy, Valerie. He's a strange person. A mystic and a spiritualist.
2: Let me try. Just take me to him.
1: All right. We can go there now.

Doesn't the doctor sound familiar to you, huh? That's right. It's Boris Karloff, up to his old tricks. I think it might amuse you to be on hand for our next performance, when we present Mr. Karloff and Creeps by Night. This is Peter Lorre closing the doors of the Mystery Playhouse. Good night. Sleep tight.

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0: Captain Priddle, sir.
1: Yes, Sergeant.
0: Here comes Lieutenant Cohill back with a patrol.
1: Yes, I see him. Halt the column.
0: Yes, sir.
2: Help! Help! Column, help! Column, help!
1: Hand me my field glasses, Sergeant.
0: Yes, sir. Here you are, sir.
1: Thank you.
3: Captain Brittles.
1: Well, Mr. Cohill.
3: Here's the best body of grass, sir. This slope with the small run below for water. This is the best bivouac for tonight.
1: Mr. Cohill, do you see the rise there to the left behind you across the valley?
3: Yes, sir.
1: What are those shapes lying on that slope?
3: A small herd of buffalo, sleeping, it seems. We didn't go that far, sir. We turned back when we saw them.
1: The wind has shifted a bit. Take a deep breath, Mr. Cohill.
3: Yes, sir.
1: Smell anything?
3: No, sir.
1: Take another deep breath, Mr. Cohill. Get it in your nostrils and tell me if what you smell is sleeping buffalo.
3: No, sir. It smells like dead men.
1: And not freshly killed.
3: Lieutenant Gresham and his squad, sir?
1: I imagine so. The men we've come to find. We'll make sure after nightfall. Mr. Cohill, there are several fairly obvious differences between the Great Plains and a classroom at West Point. There you can fail and try again. Here you may not have that chance. There they taught you, I am sure, that accuracy in observation is a military virtue. I suggest that you cultivate it here. Sergeant Utterback.
0: Yes, sir.
1: This is the bivouac. Dismounting on saddle. Night grazing area between the crest of this hill and the creek bottom. Use the picket rope, no individual pins.
0: Yes, sir. Yes! Up! Yes! Up! Yes, mount!
4: Yes, sir, Captain Brittles. No, sir, Captain Brittles. Of all the officers in the United States Cavalry, why did they have to assign me to him? A handbook soldier, over age and grade. A bitter failure of a soldier, marking time out here on the plains until he retires. Taking up space in the table of organization. Standing in the way of younger and more aggressive and, yes, more capable officers. My father wouldn't be guessing. Father would be over yonder right now to see if those corpses are really Gresham and his men. Father would have made sure instead of losing time making camp. The broken rattle Sergeant Utterback had found at noon showed clearly. Sir, that broken rattle the sergeant found.
1: Yes, Mr. Cohill.
3: What, we crossed the trace of that Sioux war party at noon today?
1: That could have been the trail of a Cheyenne war party. Or Comanches or Apaches. They all make rattles like that from the ends of buffalo toes.
3: But if they were Sioux, they couldn't be more than 30 miles to the north in the Deadlands. They're afraid of ambush, so they'd be camping away from timber and near water. 2 hours rest and we can be at the upper reaches of the river by dawn, sir, ahead of them.
1: Mr. Cohill, I have no orders to be anywhere by dawn or any other time. My orders are to find Mr. Gresham's patrol and, having found it, return to Fort Stark and report it. I think I've found him. I'll know as soon as the moon rises and I go over and take a look. Water the mounts in half an hour.
3: Yes, sir.
1: Mr. Cohill!
3: Sir?
1: Reading minds is an uncomfortable habit. But one I have never been able to lose.
3: Yes, sir.
1: Look at the other side of it. Suppose that war party was Cheyenne, which they might be instead of Sioux. They wouldn't be in the Deadlands. Cheyennes would head for timber along the lower Mesa Roja. So would Arapahoes, Kiowas, or Comanches. They'd all bivouac in the open timber. And, Mr. Cohill, they all make rattles out of buffalo toes.
3: Yes, sir.
1: Pass the word to Sergeant Utterback that dinner will be at 6:30, but the bugler will not sound calls.
3: Yes, sir.
1: And, Mr. Cohill...
3: Yes, sir.
1: There is no shortcut to the top of the glory heap. So we'll not run all over the West tonight looking for one.
4: But if death in battle is a soldier's path to glory, Mr. Gresham and his patrol had found a shortcut. Yet what we looked upon that night on yonder slope was not glorious.
5: Well, at least they respected them as fighting men.
3: How's that, Sergeant?
5: Every one of them skinned ball-headed so he can cross the shadow waters without trouble. And whoever did it don't want to fight him again.
3: Why?
5: Hands and feet cut off, that's why, sir. To cripple them in case they meet in the hereafter.
1: Sergeant?
0: Yes, sir?
1: Do you still think the Sioux did this?
0: No, sir. Not now, sir.
1: Why not?
0: Sir, I made the march from Bent's Fort to Santa Fe with Steve Carney. And I know an Apache arrow when I see one, sir. Even 1,000 miles from where they're made.
1: Yes, but that Sioux trail we crossed this morning. That war party could have brushed with an Apache war party and come by Apache arrows that way.
5: No, sir. No, sir, this job is 2 days old, sir. It wasn't that Sioux war party. This is Apache work.
1: How do you figure that?
5: Mostly because the captain knows it's Apache work, too, sir.
1: Lieutenant Cohill.
3: Sir?
1: Take the grave detail.
3: Yes, sir.
1: Sergeant.
5: Yes, sir.
1: We shall move the company out at 10 tonight.
5: Yes, sir.
1: We will return to Fort Stark to report this massacre as fast as we can.
5: Yes, sir.
4: So he's showing me. Makes his lieutenant first gravedigger and confides his plans to the sergeant in exchange for flattery. He's an old woman in blue fatigues. Can't hide his bad temper. And worse, he's a frightened old woman. Instead of striking when he has the advantage, he's going to cut and run. In a stiff action, I'd probably have to shoot him and take over the command. A grave doesn't take long to dig in the soft black earth of the plains. And the rocks were nearby to pile upon the still mounds against the hungry muzzles of wolves and coyotes. And after, the air was sweeter in the cold moonlight. And the job done in plenty of time for Captain Brittle's scheduled retreat.
5: The command is prepared to mount, sir.
1: Very good, Sergeant.
3: Captain Brittle.
1: Yes, Mr. Cohill.
3: Excuse me, sir, but can't we go after the Indians who did this? Can't we try to...
1: Mr. Cohill, the United States Cavalry is not out here to fight Indians. We're here to watch them and report on them for the Indian Bureau. We fight only if they attack us. I refer you to the standing orders of the Department of the Platte. They are most explicit on this point.
3: Yes, I know, sir, but Mr. Gresham was attacked.
1: How do you know that?
3: Well, I don't, for sure.
1: Of course you don't.
3: But he's dead, and his command, dead and mutilated, and we ought to...
1: Go to what? Avenge him? Disabuse yourself of classroom valor, Mr. Cohill. Out here, we obey orders. Sergeant.
5: Yes, sir.
1: Pass the word to mount.
5: Yes, sir. Updike.
2: You.
5: Pass the word. Mount.
2: Pass the word. Mount.
6: Pass the word. Mount.
7: Pass the word.
4: 30 miles already that day, and who knows how many miles ahead of us tonight. The men are tired. The horses are tired. Cavalry is a delicate arm of the service, Captain Brittles. Hour after hour is the moon through our lengthening shadows ahead of us. Hour after hour. Walk 30 minutes, trot 5 minutes, dismount and lead 10 minutes, unbid and graze 15 minutes, every hour. Hour after hour.
8: Got a chaw eating tobacco, Mittendorf?
9: Ain't got much.
8: Well, give me a loan or something. You can get some more at the fort tomorrow.
9: Yeah. Why don't you ever have any of your own?
8: Don't approve of chawing tobacco. My ma don't, that is. Thanks.
10: God be mighty. Mexico wasn't like this.
8: You tell.
10: No, sir. When I was with Winfield Scott, the time we took Chapultepec...
11: Hey, Mittendorf. Chavez back in the Mexican campaign again.
9: Pity he didn't stay there.
10: Yeah. Just the same, the army was army in them days. You slept in tents, and when you took a town, there was girls, senoritas, not squaws.
8: Well, if you like us a darn much, why don't you go back with those girls?
10: Cause I was gold brick.
9: You was what?
10: Gold brick.
8: Oh.
10: I joined up again because they said they'd be fighting out here. Only fighting I seen west of the Missouri's on Saturday nights in the barracks. Boy, sure ain't like
3: that. Sergeant Utterback.
5: Yes, sir.
3: I'd like to ask you a question.
5: Yes, sir.
3: How did you know the captain thought they were Apaches that killed Mr. Gresham's detail?
5: Well, I've been his first sergeant for a long time, sir. You get to know.
3: I see. Do I get to know?
5: This is a different kind of service out here, sir. It ain't full-dress war, but it's the only kind the captain and I ever served in, sir. And you get to know it just like you get to know siege operations or saber charge by company front after you've had enough of them.
3: I see.
4: Five hours on the way now. Less than 3 hours till dawn. And we're at the North Fork of the Platte, in a full 25 minutes for watering call. Some of the men lie sleeping where they've dismounted. Others huddle together in the moon shadow of the high bank, quietly talking.
8: She left me standing there like a bound boy at a huskin.
9: What'd you do then?
8: Well, nothing to do, except join the army.
10: That little senorita in Mexico City, time I was with Scott when we took Mexico,
6: Well, she wasn't at all like that. Not at all.
11: Any of you boys ever had a lobster?
8: Not me. I never even seen one.
6: I had a catfish once. Didn't like it.
11: I could sure put away a lobster right now. Fresh out of the lobster pot and into the cooking pot.
8: Alive?
11: Sure. That's the only way to cook a lobster. Sure wish I was back in Wiscasset.
9: Get you back in the state of Maine, you'll be pining away for buffalo meat.
8: Truer word was never spoken. Some people ain't never satisfied.
6: I ain't never satisfied for a fact. That's how you get someplace in this world. Never be satisfied.
9: Sure got you a long way, didn't it?
8: Looks like you can plan on getting even further, Sava. Captain's getting fidgety again.
12: Oh, yeah. Another day, another dollar.
5: All right, men. All right, fall in and be quiet. Prepare to mount. Pass the word.
8: Prepare to mount. Pass the word.
13: Prepare to mount. Pass it. Prepare
5: to mount.
8: Pass it. Mount.
5: Mount. Mount. Route step. Forward.
8: Route step. Forward.
13: Route step. Forward.
5: March.
8: Go. Go. Go.

0: heading north.
1: How's that, Sergeant?
0: North, sir. Captain's heading north.
1: You're right, Sergeant. Red Mesa should be to our left. Instead, it's dead ahead. Doesn't make any sense, Sergeant.
0: Yes, sir.
1: My father would have done things differently. In the cold, dying moonlight, I could imagine him. Young Major Cohill riding out of St. Joe to convoy the wagon trains bound west on the Oregon Trail. What a figure he must have been out here in the old days when the Missouri River itself was the jumping-off place. Killer Cohill, as men had called him. But the wide-roaming Arapahoes had another name for him. Blue devil with eyes in the back of his head. By this time, Father would have cut those Apaches into coyote meat as they lay sleeping around their smoldering campfire.
0: Mr. Cohill. Mr. Cohill, sir.
1: Yes, Sergeant?
0: Were you dozing, sir?
1: No, of course not. I was just thinking.
0: Captain Biddles wants you at the head of the column, sir.
1: Thank you, Sergeant. Sergeant Utterback said you wanted me, sir.
2: Yes, Mr. Cohill, I do. This is officer's call. Listen carefully. I have Sergeant Sutro ahead of me with the point. You will relieve him with 8 men and push forward fast.
1: Yes, sir.
2: Do you recall the ford across Red Mesa Wash?
1: Yes, sir. We crossed it yesterday.
2: Exactly. There is a knoll on the east side of the wash. A knoll that is crossed by the trail from the top of the mesa.
1: I remember, sir.
2: Be on that knoll before dawn. Build a bivouac fire as soon as you arrive.
1: Do what, sir?
2: Build a fire. I want to know when you get there.
1: But I can send a messenger back to tell you when I arrive.
2: I want everyone else for miles around to know it, too. Build a bivouac fire, a squad fire. No larger.
1: Yes, sir.
2: Should you happen to be attacked, you are to hold that knoll, fighting on foot. Remember, the dawn light can work for you, but it can also fool you in this country. So don't shoot until the last possible moment.
1: But I don't understand.
2: You don't have to. You have your orders.
1: Yes, sir.
2: Move out, Mr. Cohill. You're the bait on my hook. Wriggle.
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1: You knew Red Mesa was there only because the stars stopped where it stood. The moon was a honey ladle spilling blackness over the edge of the plains. Then the jagged teeth of the Rockies broke it into ragged potsherds. And it was gone. It was dark. Black dark. Cold dark. The squad fire sputtered and took and pushed the night back a little. This was different. This was command. This was the final moment of the soldier's heritage. To stand ready to fire and be fired upon. To kill and be killed. And it wasn't at all like you expected. It just plumb scared you. Don't stand still, Mittendorf. Keep moving a little all the time. And slap those mounts. Keep them moving, too.
4: Yes, sir.
5: Lieutenant, sir? How come the captain sent us up here to sashay around on the top of this little old hill?
1: He said we're the bait of his hook.
5: Huh?
1: The decoy. If there's an Indian war party, we're to draw them out. Better put some bacon on to fry, Lusk. Make it look natural.
6: Yes, sir.
5: Meaning we uns may end up like Mr. Gresham and his patrol?
1: There's always that possibility.
5: Tain't a prospect that pleases, sir.
1: That's what a soldier lives for, Sarver. To die.
5: He does? Yes, sir.
1: It was a good performance. To any watching Sioux or Apache, here was a small white soldier war party like the two yesterday's party they'd left lying scalpless in the buffalo grass 30 miles down the valley. Fire lighted, bacon cooking. Horses unsaddled and warriors sleeping from a long night march. Soft for the kill. Only the warriors weren't sleeping. Beyond the yellow carpet of firelight, they lay fanned out behind their saddles waiting. Sorting the night sounds with straining ears, pushing at the soft wall of darkness with widened eyes.
4: Wish them dead, burnt coyotes didn't sound so much like human beings.
6: Well, you can be sure of one thing. No Indian is running around in the middle of the night yelling like a coyote.
4: Yeah, but it sure makes me nervous.
7: Sound like hooty owls back home in Maine.
6: What's that?
4: Behind you.
5: Don't get in a fret, boys. It's only me.
6: Oh, General Scott's chief of staff.
4: Know something? You're lucky I didn't put a bullet through you.
5: Nah, you wouldn't do that. Lieutenant said not to fire until commanded.
7: Any of you fellas ever had Injun pudding?
4: No.
5: I ate a sort of bean pudding when I was with old Rough and Ready Zack Taylor at the Battle of Buena Vista, but I didn't like it much.
4: Was you with Napoleon at Waterloo?
5: Nope, but I've been talking to the lieutenant.
6: Naturally. What's the word from headquarters?
7: It's made of cornmeal and molasses.
4: What?
7: Injun pudding.
5: Seen any savages yet?
6: No, and don't expect to yet.
5: Why?
6: There ain't an Indian west of the Missouri who'll come out and fight at night if he can help it.
4: Yeah, that's right. They're afraid of taking a chance of being killed at night. They believe if a warrior's killed at night, he'll be blind when he gets to the happy hunting grounds.
5: Well, then what are we worrying about?
6: Who's worrying?
5: Not me.
6: Oh.
4: And you can start worrying.
5: Huh?
4: Dawn's coming. Make out the Mesa planer.
7: Sure would like some Indian pudding for breakfast.
1: Slowly, the light came. First, you could see the outline of the mesa. Then down below, the silver of the water in the wash. Then the shapes of the men. And out across the plain, the feathers of mist in the draws. If it was to come, it would come now. Hold your fire, men.
8: Arrows! They're shooting arrows.
4: What'd you expect? They're Indians.
8: What was that?
4: Hit one of the horses.
8: Here they come. Oh, my leg.
4: Hold your fire. Hold it.
8: Fire! He's burning.
4: They are Apaches.
7: I got one of the heathen.
5: I got two. Look at them lying yonder.
6: One of them's still wriggling.
5: I'll fix that.
4: Hold your fire!
5: But I was
4: They'll be back. That was only the beginning.
5: Yes, sir.
4: You all right, Coffin?
7: My legs.
4: Bone shattered. Hurt much?
7: A little, sir.

0: They'll be back. No, they won't. It's Captain Brittle's now.
1: Attacking from the flank. Hey, Salva, Captain Brittle's got him on the run.
2: Hey, can you pull this tarnation Arab out of me?
3: Down below the knoll, the remains of the Apaches were streaking for the open plains with Captain Brittle's men overtaking them, cutting them down with thirsty sabers and pistoling the ponies as they ran. And then it was quiet, and not an Indian or his pony was left alive.

0: Coffin sat propped up against a saddle, lighting his pipe, his shattered leg stretched naked and useless before him. And Sarva lay where he'd fallen, eyes closed, face blue, his hands around the shaft sunk deep in his left side below the ribs, the feathered tip waving idly with each shallow breath.
1: Can't we do something for him, sir?
0: What? Look how deep that arrow is, right under the heart. Can't cut it out, can't pull it through.
1: Poor Sarva. He finally saw action.
2: Yeah. I can hear him now telling St. Peter about the time he beat the Apaches under Coheal.
3: That's not very funny.
2: Noah, guess you're right, Coffin. How's your leg? Paining you much?
3: Can't feel anything. Lieutenant?
0: Yes, Coffin?
3: Do you think they'll send me back home to get this fixed? You think maybe I'll get to see the state of Maine right soon?
0: I hope so, Coffin.
1: Land of Goshen, no, you won't get further than the hospital at Council Bluffs. They'll wire you together, slap a plaster on you, and send you right back to fight Indians.
0: It was a strange feeling. A mixture of pride and guilt. Watching a man die whom I'd commanded into action. Looking at the shattered leg of another. And a feeling of helplessness, too. For the moment, we could only sit there and wait. Our horses were dead or stampeded by the action. We were alone on our little hilltop in the hot red glare of the rising sun. And then the company rode back in triumph, and I was reporting to Captain Griffiths. And it seemed like months instead of hours since I'd last looked at his tired gray face.
4: Mr. Coheal, you did that well. You may do in time.
0: Captain, you knew there were Apaches yesterday at sundown. And you knew they were camped on top of the mesa, didn't you, sir?
4: Mr. Coheal, accuracy and observation is a military virtue. Had you pushed forward to that slope yesterday afternoon, you would have found Mr. Gresham, not sleeping buffalo. Had your eyes been sharp, you would have found this between the slope and last night's bivouac.
0: An Apache headband.
4: That's right, and bloodstained. And had you been a plainsman and suspected Apaches, you would have looked at once for smoke at sundown from the highest ground, in this case, Red Mesa.
0: You had me fooled, sir. I even thought...
4: The facts for the record are these. My patrol, temporarily bivouacked at dawn today, came under a sudden enemy attack. Fortunately, it was able to hold until I arrived with the main body.
0: I understand perfectly, sir. I'm familiar with departmental orders which allow defensive actions only and expressly forbid attack.
4: And yet they are in direct violation of cavalry tactics. The cavalry is extremely weak on the defensive and can only defend well by attacking. I believe that is also taught at West Point.
0: And I thought you were avoiding an engagement. Captain, I'm terribly sorry.
4: Mr. Coheal, never apologize. It is a mark of weakness. There is a captain out here who tried it once to escape an inquiry board. He escaped it, but he will die a captain in spite of his apology. The officer who saw to that could have worked with him and made a soldier of him if his humanity had been large enough. Mr. Coheal, I'm going to make a soldier out of you. You may present my respects to General Coheal when next you write your father. Mr. Coheal, take morning stables.

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0: 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Adapted for radio by Mr. Robeson. Featured in the cast were Harry Bartell as Lieutenant Cohill, John Hoyt as Captain Brittles, Wally Mayer as Sergeant Utterback, David Ellis as Updike, Paul Fries as Sarver, Walter Burke as Mittendorf, and Hugh Thomas as Coffin. Special music was arranged and played by Ivan Dittmars. Next week.
1: You're standing in the observation turret of a gigantic rocket ship about to be shot into space on man's first voyage to Mars. In the heavens above you lie the magnificence of the universe and also terrible dangers from which there is no escape.
0: Next week at this time, the Richfield Oil Corporation of New York invites you to escape with one of the most unusual of all stories about man's attempt to conquer space, as Ray Bradbury tells it in his exciting tale, Mars is Heaven. 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Tom Hanlon speaking. 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
7: Calling through the voice of Lou Merrill.
6: Retribution. Unavoidable, inevitable. Yet there are always some who invite its tragic call. Do you? I've chosen to tell you of still another mortal who thought she could cheat the fates and avoid just payment for her crime, but who made her acquaintance with retribution in a story titled The Big

0: Temptation comes at times to everyone. Temptation, that barrier to reason dangled before the noses of humans. Temptation, cold, brutal, callous, knowing no distinction. The rich, the poor, the weak, the strong, the young, the old. Yes, all may succumb to its silver voice. Temptation, leading through all walks of life, the banker, the grocer, the dowager, all have faced it. Its forms are many, its courses varied. Temptation comes at times to everyone. Coincidence, so often temptation's partner in crime. A chance happening miles away may bring it to your door, just as it did with an ambitious hotel maid with a big idea. Unknown to her, at this very moment, the forces of temptation, her temptations, were assembling at a bank in Kansas City.
1: You set off the alarm, let him have it. I got the dough, let's get out of here.
2: Get going, Whitey. Head to plug the teller.
3: There they are.
2: Stop. The cop got Whitey.
1: Come on, Harry, get in, will you?
2: I'm hit. Get away, fast.
1: They get you bad, Harry?
2: Pretty bad, Jim. They're getting closer.
1: I gotta shake him off. I'll cut around his corner. I finally got rid of him. I gotta get you to a doctor.
2: No use, Jim.
1: That bad, huh?
2: Yeah.
1: I see how bad it is.
2: Pretty bad, Jim. My insides are on fire.
1: All right, now wait a minute. Let me get this shirt open. Now, let's see if I can do anything.
2: No use, Jim. This is it. I'm done for. Oh,
1: come on, kid, forget it. I'll get you to a doctor.
2: Listen to me, Jim. I don't have much time. You gotta do something for me.
1: Yeah, sure, pal. Anything.
2: I got a cousin. L.A. Good kid. Want to do something? My cousin. Fine cousin.
1: Yeah, sure, Harry. I'll find your cousin. What's his name?
2: It's Melkerson. Same as mine. Give the kid my share.
1: What's the guy's first name?
2: Don't Welch. Gotta do it.
1: Harry, what's the first name? Harry! Oh. Okay, buddy. I'll find him. That's a promise.
0: That fine line of demarcation between right and wrong. How warped it is in the criminal mind. Life is cheap, but honor is dear. Find the cousin, find Malchus, and give him half the money. Carry out the deathbed promise made to his dead partner. His partner in murder. So, temptation in the form of Jim Warren, a strange guest, and $150,000, entered the life of June. June, a hotel maid.
4: Hello, 7th floor maid. Make up 719. Right now? Okay.
5: Oh, come in. Who is it?
4: It's the maid.
5: What do you want?
4: I want to make up your room. If you're going out, I'll come back later.
1: I won't be going out. You may as well do it now. Well, come in.
4: Do you mind if I open the door? It's one of the rules of the house.
1: I'll leave it closed. I know these hotels. I don't like them snoopers walking around.
4: Okay. I got a good pair of lungs. Sorry I couldn't make up your room before you checked in. But the other people just got out.
1: Yeah, I know. They told me this was the only room they had left in the joint.
4: Lucky to get anything these days. Want me to open the window?
1: No, I'll leave it closed. It's chilly in here.
4: Got a gas fire in the fireplace. I'll turn it on.
1: Oh, yeah. I had noticed that. Ah, oh, thanks.
4: I'd better get on with my work. We're so short-handed these days, I meet myself coming and going.
1: You, like it here?
4: No.
1: Well, why don't you find yourself another job? You're not the best-looking dame in the world, but you're young enough. You sound like you got brains.
4: I'm sure of what I get here at the end of each week.
1: How about joining me in a drink?
4: No, thanks. My boyfriend doesn't like it. While I'm working.
1: Boyfriend, huh? You going steady?
4: No, not exactly.
1: Oh, I see. Hey, getting nice and warm in here. That gas heater really does a job.
4: Is it the heater or the liquor?
1: Maybe it's the company.
4: Maybe. I better open the door.
1: Worried about the rules?
4: No. You.
1: Don't let me bother you. Go right ahead with your work.
4: What's the best time to clean up your room?
1: Anytime, baby. I'm always here.
4: Don't you work?
1: I'm too smart to work. I get it salted away.
4: Yeah? Wish I had a little salt myself.
1: Haven't you ever tried for anything better?
4: After I leave this place, I'm too tired to try.
1: Well, why don't you look around inside?
4: It's only petty stuff around this place.
1: Oh, it might not all be petty stuff.
4: There's a lot of big talk around here. But I haven't seen any big money.
1: Maybe I haven't looked in the right places.
4: Well, there's nothing on the seventh floor.
1: Okay. Have it your way, baby.
4: The name's June. You still haven't told me what time you'll be out so I can clean your room.
1: I told you I won't be out. Incidentally, are you usually around on this floor?
4: Yeah.
1: Anybody else working?
4: There's a shortage of help around here. I'm lucky I'm the only... I only have one floor. When I'm not here, there's nobody.
1: How'd you like to make yourself an easy $25?
4: Doing what?
1: I told you before I didn't like these snoopers walking up and down. You just make sure nobody comes in here and there's $25 in it for you.
4: Yeah? And what else?
1: Nothing else.
4: Nothing? Well, it's for me. I like to make some dough the easy way.
1: Yes, well. Now, how about joining me in a drink to seal the bargain?
4: No, thanks. Like I told you.
1: Yeah. Boyfriend. Well, we'll just have to take care of him.
4: Hmm? Your room's finished. If you want anything more, I'll be outside.
1: Right. Oh, baby, toss me a handkerchief from over there, please.
4: In this drawer?
1: Close that drawer.
4: Money. I've never seen so much money.
0: Chance, in the form of a puff of wind and a sneeze. Chance that sways a life, that rudely lifts the mind and suddenly places it in the path of temptation. Chance, the will of the wisp that brought Jim to this hotel, that made him place the stolen money in the drawer. The chance mistake by June, opening the drawer, seeing the money. Temptation. Temptation that came in the form of money. A drawer full of money.
1: You keep your trap shut about that money. I made a killing at the track. I get out of here.
0: June did get out of 719. She closed the door, but she couldn't close her mind. A drawer full of money, green temptation reflected in her eyes, whirled through her brain, made her fingers tingle with desire. She walked through the rest of her work unseeing, unfeeling, knowing nothing but the gnawing desire for the money, not hearing the voice of Ben, her boyfriend, when she finally got home. Home. The unused sample room in the basement of the hotel.
3: June. June, what's the matter with you? You aren't even listening to me.
4: What?
3: Well, you look 3,000 miles away. I might as well be talking to myself.
4: I was thinking about something.
3: About us?
4: Well, not exactly.
3: It must have been pretty good to blot out the news I was giving you.
4: It was pretty good.
3: Weren't you even interested in what I was talking about?
4: I didn't hear you. What were you saying?
3: I was telling you about the force. Yeah, Lieutenant said they liked my work.
4: Great. Your lieutenant patted you on the head.
3: Oh, honey, you don't understand what that means. If he's talking that way, I might be transferred to a better beat. Then I can really start working for promotions.
4: Then you'll be making $65 a week.
3: Well, we won't be rich, but we'll always be comfortable.
4: I don't want to be comfortable. I want money, Ben. I want lots of money.
3: Now, look. I don't know where all those big ideas are coming from, but I don't get it. And what's more, I don't like it.
4: Well, whether you like it or not, Ben, that's it.
3: Okay, then. Let that be it. I've been making some plans for us, knocking myself out, saving money. I'll make some other plans.
4: Go ahead and make them. Only count me out.
3: You bet I'll count you out. From here on in, I'll worry about this little boy. You can take care of yourself.
4: Uh-huh. Better than you can.
0: Here was the seed of temptation planted in the fertile mind. A mind with a big idea. Yes, June had a big idea. A big... Suddenly, a chaotic thought rushed through her mind. What a fool she was. He might have checked out after she left him. Panic-stricken, she rushed to the phone, called the hotel. The operator rang room 719. But there was no answer. He must have checked out with the money. She had her chance and she missed it. Missed it.
6: Hello. Hello. Hello.
0: She didn't answer.
6: There was a crafty smile in her eyes as she hung up the receiver. That was all she wanted to know. Know that he was still there. And he was still there when she knocked at his door the next day.
5: Who is it?
4: It's the maid. See, so you haven't gone out yet.
1: I told you I wouldn't be going out.
4: Feeling better today?
1: There wasn't anything wrong with me yesterday.
4: Well, I just thought you were a little upset when I opened the drawer by mistake.
1: Why should I get upset?
4: You tell me. I wouldn't get upset if I had a drawer full of money. Money that belonged to me.
1: Don't you worry on that score. That dough is mine. I told you I made a killing at the races.
4: A little dangerous leaving it lay around here, isn't it?
1: I can take care of it.
4: Well, why don't you let the hotel take care of it? Put it downstairs in the safe where it belongs.
1: I said I can take care of it.
4: The house detective would be kind of worried if he knew all this money was laying around loose.
1: Since he don't know about it, he won't worry.
4: Maybe I should tell him.
1: Maybe it'd be smarter to keep your trap shut.
4: Of course, you are paying me $25 to keep my eyes open.
1: Well?
4: $25 isn't a lot of money.
1: It's $500.
4: $500? Oh, that sounds better. I guess what the house detective doesn't know won't hurt him.
1: All right, it's a deal.
4: When do I get the money?
1: I got some business to settle first, just as soon as I take care
4: of... You wouldn't try to pull anything, would you?
1: Look, I know when I'm hooked and I get a payoff. Just stick around, kid. You'll do all right. You'll get your dough.
4: Might as well be making up your room, in case the housekeeper decides to stick her nose in. Want me to answer it? Say you're not here?
1: No, I'm expecting this call. Hello.
7: Jim?
1: Yeah, how'd you make out, Phil?
7: I ain't found the guy yet.
1: What's the matter with you? What are you waiting for?
7: Look, you only called me yesterday. What do you expect?
1: How many guys are there in this town with that name?
7: I checked the phone book. There's 7 Malkersons in it. I talked to 4 of them already. None of them had a cousin of the same name. I'm still trying to get hold of the other 3.
1: Well, what about the city directory, you dope? Suppose his cousin hasn't got a phone.
7: Yeah, that's right. I hadn't thought of that.
1: Oh, you must be the dopiest fence in the business.
7: Now, don't get sore, Jim.
1: Well, what do you expect me to do? This is the easiest grand you ever made. All you got to do is find the guy.
7: Don't worry. If he's in L.A., I'll find him. Why are you looking for this Malkerson?
1: That's none of your business. When you find him, tell him I got something for him.
7: I get it.
1: No, you don't get it. Look. You stop worrying about my business. Just find the guy.
7: Okay.
1: And find him fast. I want to blow this joint.
7: I'll have some news for you tomorrow, Jim.
1: All right.
4: Is that the business you got to settle before I get the dough?
1: Huh? Oh, I almost forgot you were here. Look, kid, next time you're free for a couple of minutes, I want you to get me some stuff.
4: Get it during my lunch break. What do you want?
1: I'll write it down. Let's see. I need a buzzer, a couple of small batteries, contact switch, and a couple of feet of wire.
4: What's all that for?
1: I like to play around with that stuff when I got nothing else to do. I go nuts just looking at the walls.
4: Okay, I'll get it in an hour or so. Why don't you turn on the radio? That'll give you something to listen to.
1: Yeah, that's an idea.
4: From your phone conversation, you're sure anxious to find that guy.
8: I'll take it up at its next session. The search for the sole survivor of the Kansas City bank robbery and murder has shifted to our own city of Los Angeles. A reward of $5,000 has been offered for any information leading to the capture of the bandit who made off with $150,000. Fingerprints found in the getaway car show him to be Jim Warren.
1: Shut that off.
8: Here is his description.
4: Shut it off yourself.
8: Height 5 feet 4 inches. Wait.
4: So you won the money at a racetrack.
1: What about it?
4: Nothing. Except that the broadcast makes things a little different. Jim Warren.
1: What makes you so sure I'm Jim Warren?
4: What kind of a dope do you think I am? Look, you offered me $500 to keep my mouth shut. Now I can collect $5,000 for talking.
1: All right. I'll match it.
4: You must think I'm pretty stupid. You've got $150,000 in that drawer. I can turn you in and be on the safe side.
1: Well, what do you want?
4: Double the reward.
1: Why, you little... You want to push your face in
4: me? Get your hands to yourself, you big lug. One scream from me and I'll raise the whole hotel.
1: You answer that.
4: Hello?
7: Is this 719?
4: That's right. This is the maid.
7: Where's the guy that lives there?
4: He's not here.
7: Oh, don't give me that. Tell him it's Phil.
4: It's Phil.
1: All right, give me it. Hello.
7: Jim, did you hear the broadcast?
1: Sure, I heard it. Stupid, the town's getting hot. I gotta get out of here fast. You got any news?
7: Not pinned down yet, but I'm getting hot. I think I located the right family in Malkerson's. There was a kid about the right age.
1: Will you get busy? I gotta get out of this town.
7: Well, why don't you skip? I'll find Malkerson's cousin in a couple of days. Then I can contact you.
1: I'm not leaving this burg till I find him.
4: Well, what's it gonna be?
1: Look, you got me over a barrel, see? The dough isn't all mine.
4: Oh? Whose is it?
1: A guy I gotta find. I gotta give him half.
4: You mean you're taking all this time looking for a guy just to give him some dough?
1: Yeah, yeah, that's right. I promised to give him half.
4: Are you kidding?
1: Look, I know it sounds crazy, but... Well, I made a promise.
4: Sounds like you're trying to pull something.
1: I know it does. But it's on a level. I made a promise.
0: A promise. So that was it, the stupid fool. He'd give away $75,000 for a sentimental whim, a promise. But only $10,000 for her. Ten against 150 grand. Why not? Why settle for ten? She had access to his room. It would be a simple matter to steal the whole amount. And Jim wouldn't dare squawk to the cops. He was too hot. Why, she'd be as safe as $150,000. Yes, a lot of money for a hotel maid. But she'd have to be cagey. She mustn't tip her hand. She'd have to pretend to play his game. Oh. Oh, yes. Better get those things he ordered.
4: Let's see. Buzzer, two batteries, a contact switch, wire. Yes.
0: Yes. And she'd bring him something else, too.
4: Here's the stuff you wanted.
1: Oh, thanks, baby.
4: Brought you a little present, too. Just in case you ran out of the stuff.
1: Well, a couple of bottles of bourbon, huh? You're a bright little kid.
4: I told you I was smart.
0: June was smart, all right. Oh, yeah, smarter than he thought. Once he started on those bottles, she knew he would never hear her silently enter his room later that night. It was after 2 a.m. when June returned to Jim's room, and the liquor had done its job well. Jim was sprawled across the bed, deep in an alcoholic sleep, and his breathing was noisy. Noisy enough to cover the sound of her footsteps as she silently moved towards the bureau, her mind already filled with visions of things she had seen in the shop windows. Visions of what she would do with $150,000. Yes. Now she reached for the drawer. Then, cautiously, silently, she opened it.
1: Who's there?
4: It's me, Jim.
1: What are you doing here?
4: Well, nothing. I had to come back to the hotel. I thought maybe you wanted something.
1: A little chisel, I figured you for a double cross.
4: I wasn't trying to double cross you, Jim. Honest, I wasn't.
1: Not much you wasn't. I suppose you come sneaking in here 2 o'clock in the morning and ask me the time, huh?
4: No.
1: Good thing I expected something like this. Go on, shut that drawer. You see what I mean? That's why I asked you to get the batteries and things. I rigged up this little gadget just in case I was sleeping when I shouldn't be. It's pretty smart, huh?
4: Plenty smart.
1: I'm not the best electrician in the world, but it works. Look, baby. Never get any ideas about it because you can't turn it off from the outside. The works are all inside the drawer. Every time that drawer's open, that buzzer goes off.
4: Oh, you got me wrong, Jim. I didn't have any ideas of a double cross.
1: Okay. Okay, but you remember this. A couple of guys were killed for this, though. Nobody's getting it away from me. Not while I'm alive.
0: Not while I'm alive. Fateful words of destiny. Jim was the obstacle to her getting the money, but strong desire accelerated by temptation can overcome all obstacles. Since he'd rigged up the alarm, her original plan of stealing the money wouldn't work. So now a really big idea flashed across her mind. The biggest idea of all. Oh, it wouldn't be hard. Jim was still tired, groggy from the liquor. That simplified her plan. But with her new plan, she must regain his confidence. The late hour, a few soft words, a few more drinks. That would soon turn his distrust, lull his suspicions. And an attractive woman can always do that.
4: Silly talking this way, Jim. I'm not trying to double-cross you.
1: Okay, baby. But just don't you forget it.
4: Yesterday's invitation for a drink, still open?
1: Sure. Sure, baby. I'll mix me one, too.
4: It's chilly in here. I think I'll close the window and turn on the gas fire.
0: The plan was working well. The heat of the room, more and more drinks, and...
1: Oh, it was so hot in here. Boy, I hardly keep my eyes open.
4: I'll turn off the heater. Why don't you rest for a couple of minutes?
1: That's not a bad idea. Oh, I can't keep my eyes open. They sleep.
0: Jim was asleep almost immediately. Quickly, June walked to the gas fire, turned off the flame, then
6: turned the knob back on. Gas came hissing into the room. How June longed to take the money then, but she didn't dare. The alarm might still awaken Jim and spoil everything. She would have to wait until he was overcome by the gas. So quietly, she left the room. Went to the hall closet, the maid's closet she knew so well, and waited. Waited for Jim to die. Waited half an hour, and then she moved. First, she went to the faucet, turned on the water, soaked her handkerchief, and held it over her nose. Now she was ready to re-enter the gas-filled room. Pungent fumes struck her, made her reel. Dimly, she saw Jim's lifeless figure sprawled across the bed. Almost blindly, she staggered towards the bureau. As her hand reached for the drawer, she thought of the alarm. But she knew Jim wouldn't hear it this time. So, calmly, she opened the drawer.
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Well, that is Veronica Ferriani fronting a band called Gaffri out of São Paulo. Their self-titled CD, I believe from 2008. The tune is Presentimento, and it leads off Bossa Brazil edition number 136. This one's replete with newly released offerings, a couple of which launch our first full set, starting with Carla Casserim. This is Bossa Brazil.

Some tasty choro from Esteban Teixeira. That one's called Magoado, and we took it from a compilation called Choreños Choro, Volume 3. It's from 2019. From Clara Moreno, 2004, we got Otras Praias, Other Beaches. Her album called Morena Bossa Nova, all one word. And then new material from the venerable Ivan Lins in his sixth decade of making music, Samba Douro. And we began the set with a tune that might sound familiar, A Show, which we played for you 2 weeks ago by Seoma, this new version by Carla Casarin. Still yet more new stuff to come in the next set, starting with Sergio Seixas and his tune Os Ex-Maridos Están Voltando, The Ex-Husbands Are Returning. Well, he is a comedian, and he is here on Bossa Brasil.

And there we go back to the 78s again. From 1957, Jorge Viega with Estatutos de Gafiera, another Otacilio restoration. And then from 2026, the sax instrumental Cosme y Damián, live recording. Bech Cavalli was in there with the samba Meo Camino from 1978, and we began the set with Sergio Seixas, Os Ex-Maridos Están Voltando, The Ex-Husbands Are Returning. That should go well. And, well, if you remember our last adventure, we explored some of the community spirit of coco music. This next track, also new for 2026, is a singer largely inspired by it. This is Luana Flores on Bossa Brazil.

immortal voice of Clara Nunes, the title samba of Alvorece in 1974. Hanata Hosa was in the middle. We played her last week and promised you more, so that was Sereia from Zunido da Mata, or if you like, Mermaid from the Purring of the Forest. All the more deserving to be heard because it's a self-release, no label. And then Luana Flores, a 2026 single from Nikita called Coraje na Fé, Courage in Faith. And fluting up in the background is another 2026 release from YB. This is Izzy Gordon with Bia Ferreira, the Jorge Aragão tune Malandro on Bossa Brazil.

Você tá sabendo que o Zeca morreu por causa de brigas que teve com a lei.

The voice of Alina Kalistu in Fetisadu, or Bewitched. Yep, like that. That's her eponymous 2009 album, and then Sergio Sampaio's Brasilia came from his 2006 album called Cruel. We began that set with new stuff from Izzy Gordon and Bia Ferreira, Malandro from the Jorge Aragon tribute album called Sementes de Tamarineira. Voz of Brazil is produced, reduced, and let loose by Roger Collins at the studio of the Forest Primeval in Carolina do Norte. 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And to carry us out, we call on Carolina Cardoso Jimenez's, and again we're back to 1957. Well, it was a busy year. Thanks for listening, Caros Ovinches. Until our next Voz of Brazil, namaste, aloha, tchau, pessoal.

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0: Yes, sir. 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
1: Yeah, sure. 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

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Thank you.

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Till Reiner, oh my God. Beautiful, Till, thank you. And John Story, the great John Story, also playing on that. Till Reiner.

0: Vanita.
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Well, greetings and salutations. Welcome on in. We gather again once again for some music gumbo. My name is Andy Goldfinger, and I will be your music consigliere today. As always, broadcasting live from the Flying Eye Studios, high atop the 15th floor of the Farva building in beautiful downtown Veneta. And today, well, we have a wide swath of new music for you. Butcher Brown, Pete Yorn, Mike Campbell and the Dirty Knobs, Joy Oladokun, and then from the musical pantry, it is vast and expansive for yours truly. Lizzo, Sheryl Crow, the Black Irish Band, Mose Allison, Sonic Bent, and then, of course, we'll have some birthdays as well. Let's start things off today with a brand new one from Nicholas Payton and Butcher Brown. The new album is called A Supreme Blue. This would be All Blues on Music Gumbo.

0: There's Stevie Wonder from his Conversation Piece album that is Taboo to Love here on KOCF. My name is Andy Goldfinger. It's Music Gumbo permeating your listening device. Ace of Cups in there with Mama's Love, Temptations, Papa Was a Rolling Stone. And we started things off with a new one from Nicholas Payton and Butcher Brown, All Blues, from a Supreme Blue album. We'll take a quick break and then there is more music ahead.
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0: And if you want more information, feel free to go to our website at kocf.org. The information is listed there, as well as our program guide. Just click on that program guide tab and bang, it's all there for you. Rolling Stones' fourth album, released in the States back in 1965. The album is Out of Their Heads. Ended up going to number one here in the States. Only made it to number two in the UK.

feathers after the struggle. The hopes burst and shot joy all through the mind. Sorrow more distant than a star. Multicolor run down over your body.

0: But Rabbit Jackal, that's Donovan with Jeff Beck Group backing him up. Paul Simon, All Around the World, or The Myth of Fingerprints. Teresa James and her Rhythm Tramps with Bad at Being Good. Mose Allison, Stop This World, and The Rolling Stones doing Last Time from Out of Our Heads, released on this day back in 1966. You've made your way to Music Gumbo.
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0: All right, what do you say we do a new one? A new Pete Yorn album, All the Beauty, is lovely. We got Magic, Helpless on KOCF.

Thank you. All right. Thank you, everybody.

0: That still sounds great in headphones, I'll tell you. My head's just like going back and forth. That's The Who from Quadrophenia, The Real Me, here on Music Combo. Miranda Lambert, In His Arms from Palomino. We heard The Feats doing Rock and Roll Doctor. That was done in Boston, 1975. And Pete Yorn from the new album, All the Beauty. We heard Magic, Helpless, here on KOCF.
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0: Yeah, we're going to have Ms. Copeland take on a little levity for us from Blame It on Eve. It's, it could be 1 o'clock. It's 92.7 KOCF LP, Vanita Shamika Copeland.

0: Yeah, it's the Black Irish Band, Whiskey in the Jar, from the album The Day the Earth Shook. Terry Hendricks, Invisible Friend. David Lindley. Now, yesterday I played the Grateful Dead from Laguna Seca in Monterey, California, back in 1988. Well, David Lindley and El Rayo X were the opening band, so that was also from Laguna Seca. And we heard Shamika Copeland start things off with Wine O'Clock, and that's from the album Blame It On Eve. It's Music Gumbo on 92.7 KOCF.
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0: Well, you know what? 1966, 60 years ago today, the Beatles did not have the number one song. Yeah, can you believe that? It was another band from England, though. They were from Andover, Hampshire, and it was the Troggs.

love you. But I wanna know for sure.

0: That's Jefferson Starship from the Spitfire album. Grace and Marty coming back in and doing some singing. That's St. Charles. Sonic Bent featuring the Mr. Patrick Cavaney on the vocals and guitar work. Hurricane Lover from his Time Travel Memoirs album. Roseanne Cash, Like Fugitives, and the Troggs, the number one song in 60 years ago today, Wild Thang, here on KOCF. It is Music Gumbo, permeating the listening device of your choice. Of course, 92.7 on the frequency modulation spectrum, and then streaming globally. If it's streaming, yeah, it's coming out. A couple marbles fell out there for a second. 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
0: All right, Jethro Tull bassist Jeffrey Hammond, born on this day in 1946.

0: That's Randall Bramlett, Disappearing Ink, from his album No More Mr. Lucky. Margot Price, Burn Whatever's Left, and Jethro Tull started things off with Bungle in the Jungle. And bassist Jeffrey Hammond turning 80 years old today. And, you know, he was only in Jethro Tull for 4 or 5 years, but was on their seminal albums, Thick as a Brick, Aqualung, and War Child was the other one. That was where we had that one from. And he just left, decided he's going to be a painter, and that's what he's been doing ever since, just living the quiet life in Blackpool, England, painting away. All right, we're at that point in the day, the noontime hour, which means Community Calendar Climate Connections on the way, and then we take on the afternoon here on Music Gumbo 92.7 KOCF, or Fern Ridge Community Radio, streaming globally at kocf.org.
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4: And here's your community calendar and listener information for the week of July 27th. The Summer Sounds Concert Series at the Harrisburg Riverfront Gazebo is Thursday the 30th. Music begins at 6:30 p.m., and this week's featured artist is Marcus Brown and Ghost Town. 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For more information, go to the City of Harrisburg website. Music at the Grange will be on Saturday the 1st at the Elmira Grange. 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The featured artist is Paul Hudson, and there's a $10 suggested donation. Go to the Elmira Grange Facebook page for more details. The Elmira Grange is located at the corner of Sprague Street and Horn Road. The Eugene Native American Arts and Crafts Market will be on Sunday the 2nd from 10 a.m. to 4 p.m. at the Farmers Market Pavilion, 8th and Oak Streets in downtown Eugene, featuring handmade items from dozens of local artisans. The market is held on the first Sunday of every month. For more information on the Native American Arts and Crafts Makers, visit naacm.org.
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6: I'm Dr. Anthony Lizerwitz, and this is Climate Connections. In March 2025, more than a foot of rain fell on parts of South Texas in less than 3 days.
7: Some communities were flooded and inundated for up to and even longer than a week after the major rain event.
6: Lucas Belluri, a PhD candidate at the University of Arizona, says some of the hardest hit areas were low-income, largely Latino communities called colonias.
7: Colonias are highly vulnerable to flooding. Many colonias were built in former farmland that was sort of shaped like a bowl to be irrigated from the Rio Grande River.
6: And most colonias lack adequate drainage. So during storms, which are growing more intense as the climate changes, water rushes into these low-lying areas and has nowhere to go. To help highlight the problem, Valuri partnered with community groups to develop a flood mapping tool that combines satellite data with information shared by residents. It shows exactly which areas in the southern tip of Texas were inundated during each of 13 flood events over the past 8 years.
7: And it enables people to zoom in, to zoom out, to type in their address.
6: The maps help reveal which areas bear the greatest burden during extreme rain, so people can advocate for solutions to help keep their communities safe. Climate Connections is produced by the Yale Center for Environmental Communication. To learn more about climate change, visit climateconnections.org.
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12: It's astounding. 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
0: Today I get to do another show that I was at. And actually, I think this was like my third show, 1983. July the 30th, the Ventura County Fairgrounds. Oh, it was quite a time, it was, I must say.

0: Ray Charles from the Blues Brothers soundtrack. Here on 92.7 KOCF, Shake Your Tail Feather. Mick Fleetwood, I Want You Back. That's from his Zoo album. Spin Doctors 40 or 50. Tedeschi Trucks Band, Under the Knife, from their Future Soul album. And Yield Grateful Dead started things off with My Brother Esau from the Ventura County Fairgrounds on this day back in 1983. I do believe that was my third, well, it depends what day it was, but yeah, that was my third, fourth, and fifth shows.
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0: Wait, what do you say we do a new one? This one from J.C. Clements. It's called, you're going to like this, Don't Pick a Fight with the Pope.

Thank you. We're going to do another one of our new songs for you called Just When We Start Making It.

0: down to the nightclub. And J.C. Clements started things off. Words to live by. Don't pick a fight with the Pope. That's not the way to go. It's Music Gumbo on 92.7 KOCF. 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
0: Well, you know, earlier we had the number one song from 1966, and it was not a Beatles song. However, they did have the number one album in the country. It was the Yesterday and Today album. And if you've got the original cover, that's the Butcher Block one. Yeah, wearing butcher jackets and decapitated dolls. Strange, strange photographer with a weird idea. And you can see the look, if you've ever seen the cover, the look on Ringo, everybody else is kind of whatever, but Ringo, you could tell he's just disturbed by the whole thing. However, this song was on it.

0: Well, there's Kris Kristofferson. Single Act, They Killed Him, here on KOCF 92.7 on the frequency modulation spectrum. Talking Heads, Stay Up Late, Danielle Nicole, Fool's Gold, and the Beatles with Nowhere Man. And that, you know, it says it's from Rubber Soul, but that was on the Yesterday and Today album. So that's strange how that came out.
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0: Okay, I knew that I wasn't crazy. Nowhere Man did appear on Rubber Soul originally, so thank you very little. Goodness. All right, let's do a new one now from Joy Aladokun. This is Kind.

temas.

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Ain't no great mystery. Y'all have lost faith in yourself. As clear as it can be. You can whine all you want to, drown in your misery. Or you can listen to me. Listen to me. Laugh and be happy. 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

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It's about inviting you in and letting you play. So laugh and be happy. Smile right in your face.

Wagging like old man trouble, wagging on their front door. Won't send you packing on the double, but you ain't going away no more. 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

0: Wait, you've been on top of the world?
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shirt with a mustard stain, rolling up a hose outside in the rain. 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Of course, he was in prison most of that time. Ever since then, he just ain't been right. His old lady works days and they fight most nights. Laid off and blown off, pissed off on booze. Double wide blue. Metallica song blasting from three trailers down. Some cut-off t-shirt and nunchuck kids coming around. Tonight they'll get drunk, try to get laid. They'll end up in a fight out behind the arcade. You know one of those little shits broke my window last spring. I told his mama, but she didn't do anything. She works two jobs. The boy runs loose.

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His woman left him though, so now he's down there alone. My friend Anita loves him, he don't even know. 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Soap opera.

manager, he keeps to himself. The war took his smile like those pills took his health. He's too old to run around with the Ku Klux Klan anymore. He's still got a Confederate flag hanging up outside his door. I sit here watching all this nothing go on. Don't get out much since the Anna Nicole Smith trials come on. Sometimes it's nice having nothing.

There's Todd Snyder with the Double Wide Blues from Near Truths and Hotel Rooms. Randy Newman before that, Laugh and Be Happy. Lizzo with Juice and the brand new one from Joel Adakin. We heard Kind. It is Music Gumbo. My name is Andy Goldfinger, your human curator of music at the wheel.

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6: 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Steve Winwood had the number one song in 1988, all by his lonesome. No more Spencer Davis, no more Traffic, just himself.

0: Yeah, there's Stevie. Taking a page from James Brown. That's Boogie On Reggae Woman from the Fulfillingness's first finale, 1974. Pink Floyd with Time, Bonnie Raitt, Fool's Game, and Steve Winwood with the number song, Wong. Number one song from 1988. It was Roll With It, as we quickly break and then back with more music. A new one.
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0: The new album from Mike Campbell and the Dirty Knobs, Mission of Mercy, so good. This one, Armageddon, Mike getting serious.

That's still one of my favorite versions of that song. That is the wonderful Sean Murphy from her Living the Blues album, Taking on Hound Dog. Smash Mouth with Roadman from Astro Lounge, and a new one from Mike Campbell, The Dirty Knobs, even The Dirty Knobs, Armageddon from Mission of Mercy. As we head into our final stanza, this would be something, wouldn't it? It's Sheryl Crow.

That's Carole King off her Thoroughbred album, Only Love Is Real. Gabriela Sarmiento Wilson, also known as Her, Every Kind of Way, and Sheryl Crow started things off with Woman in the White House. That's it for me. I'm out. Coming up next, Ryan West and Country Comfort. And then at 4 o'clock, it is Terrapin Alley, 2 hours of Yield Grateful Dead. So stay tuned for that. Yours truly back at it tomorrow morning. It's Friday's show tomorrow. I'll leave you with some of those Lonely Boys.

0: 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I'll swear you were doing a great job.
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My name is Ryan West. 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

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My name is Ryan West. 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

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She got her start on the internet, TikTok videos. Her name is Avery Anna. Song called Blood Runs Thicker on Country Comfort Radio.

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My name is Ryan West. Let's go back to 1984. Song was originally done by England Dan Seals, better known as Dan Seals. The song reached number 10 on the charts back in 1984. Recently, Dan Seals' people have put together a duets album. This is one of the songs. God Must Be a Cowboy. This is a duet with Ned Ledoux on Country Comfort Radio.

0: 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My name is Ryan West. Thank you for stopping by. 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
1: Well, Joe Nichols' new song, C'est La Vie, was the most added song on radio last week. And he tells me he's got several new songs recently.
2: You know, I wrote a lot for this album. Started with writing songs like High Notes and Fighting the Good Fight and a couple other songs that, you know, got me inspired.
1: Yeah.
2: And as I started co-producing this with Jason Sellers, we kind of started building the album as we were going. And then we scheduled a big tracking section with 4 to 6, I think. And that's where we cut C'est La Vie and a couple other ones we wrote together also. So felt like a hit right out of together also. So felt like a hit right out of the can. Felt like, all right, we caught some magic here, I think.
1: Chase Matthew is

0: crazy. Like, you know, it's all, especially when it's moving so fast. So
1: we're counting down to the release of the next Kenny Chesney album. Silver Sands Marina is set for September 25th and includes 11 songs. If you want to check out some of the video versions of my interviews, find me on Facebook and Instagram. I'm Shannon McCombs with CDX Country News.

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My name is Ryan West. Come on in from the Oak Ridge Boys. Come on in for hour two of our program this weekend. On the way, great music from a lot of great country music artists, from Gary Allen, George Jones, and a lot of great new stuff too. Like this song from a gal named Haley Newman. The song is called Enjoy the View on Country Comfort Radio.

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My name is Ryan West. That's Gary Allen. A song called Today. Here's Ryan Montgomery, Jack Honey, on Country Comfort Radio.

on it. Country Comfort Radio and Kane Brown putting some miles on it. Here's brand new music from Chris Darlington. The song is called What Do You Want on Country Comfort Radio.

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Song called One Bad Habit. We all have them. My name is Ryan West. This is Toby Keith.

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His number, he always do a different way. 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

0: you don't know your name. 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

Of course, by now I need to tell you that this next number rose straight to the top of the charts in Turlock, California. 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

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Ooh, more. You gotta turn it up more. There we are. 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